0: mandatory, and he's not the only player that hasn't been at camps around the league, but I think it just shows his commitment to the guys in that locker room and helping us win a Super Bowl.
1: He sounds so much more confident, too.
2: He's like, phew, Pickens is here. I mean, to be fair, it's George Pickens that bailed the Cowboys out of the 100%. Drama this time.
1: Yep.
2: Because he showed up. They didn't do anything different. They said, we ain't paying you.
1: The player said,
2: all right, fine, I'll sign the franchise tag, and I'll show up to mandatory minicamp. So there you have it. Plenty more coming up right here on Amber and Ian.
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12: West Virginia rolls Troy in the Men's College World Series. I'm Q Myers. West Virginia dominated in their game against Troy. 12-0 shutout. With the victory, West Virginia advanced to the Men's College World Series semifinals. While they ended the Trojans' historic first trip to the College World Series. Following the elimination win, West Virginia advances to the semifinals to take on North Carolina. And currently a really good game going on between Texas and Georgia. Georgia's up 1-0 in the bottom of the sixth. Longhorn pitcher Luke Harrison, his night is over after 5 2/3 innings. He allowed Georgia to load the bases, but Texas got out of the jam. He ended the night with 11 strikeouts, only allowed two hits, but one was an RBI double to put UG up in the fifth inning. World Cup action, France beat Senegal 3-1, and Mbappe scored two goals in the win. Norway topped Iraq 4-1, and currently Argentina leads Algeria 1-0 at the half. Messi, he scored a goal, not only becoming the first man to play in 6 World Cups, but also became the first player to score in 5 of those editions and tie for 3rd most goals in World Cup history. And in the NFL, Saints defensive end Cameron Jordan will end his career in New Orleans after signing a 1-year deal during the team's minicamp on Tuesday. It's his 16th NFL season, likely be his last, according to a video that he posted on social media that highlighted his return. The end of the video had the tagline, 1 final season. For more scores and analysis, check out ESPN.com and the all-new ESPN app. Coming up, game night with Myron Metcalf and me, Q Myers, here on ESPN Radio on the all-new ESPN app.
8: Coming up on the Wednesday edition of Unsportsmanlike with Chris Canty, Michelle Smallman, and me, Evan Cohen, we'll continue to react to Brendan Sorsby's decision to enter the supplemental draft. Plus, I'll tell you which team should consider taking him. It's Unsportsmanlike, 6 a.m. Eastern, right here on ESPN Radio, ESPN2, and ESPNU.

0: in Omaha with their backs to the wall in an elimination game. Georgia with an insurance run in the seventh on a shallow ball to left.
1: This one is up, and it is shallow left field. Rodriguez is out there. They bang into each other. Here comes the runner from third. Black. He is. Safe is the call. Safe is the call. What a throw by Rodriguez. And I'm sure Schlossnagel and company will look at it.
0: The call's upheld. The run scores. 2-0 win for Georgia. Just one extra base hit. The runs scoring on a sack fly right there where the shortstop and left fielder collide. And the other one after is a hit after a sacrifice bunt. Just their third sack bunt of the season. Fewest in D1. Georgia advances to the bracket final to face Oklahoma on Wednesday. West Virginia advances to face North Carolina. They have to beat the Tar Heels twice in order to move on. Speaking of moving on, how about the World Cup? That's next. 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
13: Oh, my goodness. 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Giancarlo Stanton and the American League with one swing has tied it up.
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18: Hey, it's Evan Cohen. Coming up Wednesday, we'll continue to react to Brendan Sorsby's decision to enter the supplemental draft. 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
21: Which is harder to do, catch a fly ball from a major leaguer or to catch a punt from an NFL punter? I lean toward catching a fly ball from a major leaguer.
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0: Yeah, hi. I'm here to pick up my suit.
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1: 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Look on the bright side. 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
8: 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The Score. The
9: Score. Nothing out of a CFP meeting seems to be the safest bet. The meeting in Denver is over, and Rich Clark, the retired Air Force general, says no news. Thank you. Thank you, General. Let's continue with more phone calls, and Marilyn is up next in Mississippi. Hello, Marilyn.
10: Hi, Paul. How are you doing?
9: We are doing great. Thank you.
10: Good. I just wanted to ask, now I may be stupid or uninformed, but I had just never heard of Cody Campbell before all this came up. And I just wondered who he was and why he is so important in this private equity thing. Can you explain that to me, please?
9: I'll do my dead level best. Cody Campbell played football 20-some-odd years ago for Texas Tech, and he got into the oil business and oil and gas and made a significant amount of money, became a billionaire, which can happen when you're in the Permian Basin out in Texas. And
10: Right.
9: In recent years, exactly. In recent years, he's become very active in Texas Tech. He became the chairman of the Board of Regents. Is well connected politically and business-wise, and became very active with Ted Cruz and private equity people.
10: Yeah.
9: There's a group of people trying to take over college athletics. They pushed the Cruz bill,
10: right.
9: And here we are.

0: Well, thank you, but I still don't understand. Now, I know money is influence, but I still don't understand how this man has wreaked this havoc. I just don't understand.
1: Well, I don't, Marilyn, I don't know the man. I just know people that do. And money will not, you know, there are a finite number of billionaires. We even have a trillionaire now. In Texas, billionaires are not as hard to find as Alabama or Mississippi. But when you, in a world of college athletics where money is the most important source of power and influence, at a school like Texas Tech, which has been somewhat in the hinterlands for a very long time.
0: Right.
1: He took over and has tremendous influence and is really in the last couple of weeks has probably done he may be worth however many billions. He's done close to $1 billion worth of of harm to his reputation. Thank you for the call very much. You be well. Cooper is up next in Mississippi. Hello, Cooper.
2: Hey, man. What you thinking about state this year? What you thinking about Mississippi State?
1: Yeah, listen, I think Jeff Lebby's in a critical year where he really needs to turn to program. Last year was close. Everybody knows what happened, two games lost in overtime at home. It's how does he navigate the schedule at Minnesota? Feels like a win. Last year they beat Arizona State at home, South Carolina, Missouri, Alabama, LSU, Oklahoma. I mean, that is a stretch where if you can't win some of those games, you're not going to have a good season.
2: Yeah, well, I think we have the egg bowl, and I think we'll beat Alabama. And we got some easy games coming up at the first of the schedule, but I think Camario can lead us a good bit this year.
1: Cooper, I know a lot of people will be happy if you are correct. Thanks for the call. Jeff is up next in Ohio. Hello, Jeff. Good afternoon.
3: Good afternoon, Paul, and thank you for taking my call. Good luck in there and keep it up there, Cooper. Hey, the advanced picture, Paul, I thought that was fab. He looks good. Hope I look good at 70. Of course, you see my Zoom call. I don't think I have a chance of looking that good. Hey, Paul, earlier today they were talking about with the Thorsby issue. Did I hear somebody blame the media for all this?
1: The person who blamed the media was Thorsby's agent. But then again, I don't get too upset when some sleazy agent starts criticizing the messenger. It doesn't really faze me because I've heard it too many times before.
3: Yeah, well, you know, I really don't like the media with politics and the way that they've taken over and created their own narratives. But in this case, I think that the Paul Feinbaum show, with you leading the way, the callers, yes, I chimed in last week as well. I think that we played a very big role in averting this crisis. There's already a disaster for Thorsby, but his disaster happened, it began 9,000 deaths ago. And I thought that, the Feinbaum show played a big role in averting this crisis, and let's keep it up.
1: Well, listen, I mean, we are not designated influence makers. We understand we have a role. We're trying to communicate, inform, and entertain. But I think this is probably the one place last week where, because we have 4 hours a day, it was the most concentrated place of conversation about Brendan Thorsby. I mean, there's maybe a 30-second or 2.5-minute spot on ESPN, but that's about it, because the Knicks took over every vehicle last week. So, hey, thanks for the call. Really do appreciate it. Smith is up next in Georgia. Hello, Smith.
4: Hey, buddy. I'm sorry to call twice today, but I got a couple things, like 18 things to ask you about. I forgot yesterday.
1: Okay.
4: Now, first off, Marilyn, tell her to hold her phone away from her nose when she's breathing. And second off, y'all probably need to ban James from the call list.
1: Yeah, you know, I don't think I don't want to ban James. I just, and I'm not a psychiatrist, but I mean, there is medication that can control those mood shifts.
4: Yeah, and the third thing I called about yesterday that I hung up was the Kentucky AD.
1: What about it?
4: He has bounced from team to team. He's bounced from team to team to team in the last 10 years. You don't think he's just following the money?
1: That's he's had three AD jobs in 4 years. That's a lot. Tell you what happens though, when you're a young ascending AD, you go someplace to go someplace else, and you know Georgia Tech's a good job, Michigan State's a better job, but you're at Michigan State and your football program's transitional. You got a 72-year-old basketball coach who clearly is not going to be there much longer. You got a president who just leaves, and all of a sudden you've got Kentucky. And I don't blame him for taking the job, but I agree with you. I'm always a little bit suspicious when people job hop.
4: Okay. Well, thank you, sir.
1: Thank you. David is up next. Good afternoon.
5: Yes, Paul. Since the Alex Scholes, and yes, I'm calling it this, Alex Scholes train is about to start rolling when it becomes
1: set. Hey, Jeff, David, let me ask you a question, okay?
5: All right, go ahead.
1: You're an Auburn fan, correct?
5: Correct.
1: And you like talking about your football team?
5: Yes, sir, I do.
1: Do you feel compelled to repeat the same thing every day when you call in, or is that just something that are you trying to give it like political ads? Same message every day, maybe we'll vote for your team.
5: No, just trying to throw something else into the conversation, Paul.
1: Okay, well, go ahead and do it.
5: So the thing about Alex Scholes is week one, what I'm intrigued to see, playing Baylor and DJ Wagway. Now, don't get me wrong, Paul. I know Baylor's gone through a lot. Dave Aranda's obviously sitting on the hot seat this year. And if he doesn't win, but if he only wins five games this year, I think he's gone, that Baylor, and then they'll have to find a new coach.
1: By the way, I would have fired Dave Aranda just for losing to Hugh Freeze. I would have said, you're gone. You're not coming back. We're not. He was once a big-time assistant coach. Remember, he was part of the national championship at LSU.
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18: The mayor of the town of Douglas will go on to be the Republican candidate who runs to be Alabama's next agriculture commissioner. Corey Hill won the runoff election against Christine McInnes after Tuesday voting occurred. Hill received 157,000 votes to McInnes getting 138,000. Hill is a farmer and grocery store owner. He will now go up against the Democrat Party's candidate, Ron Sparks, in the November general election. In the Public Service Commission Place 2 runoff election, Jim Ziegler, the former state auditor for Alabama, defeated incumbent Chris Beeker. Ziegler received 51% of the vote to Beeker's 48. Ziegler will now face Democrat candidate Sheila McNeil in the general election. I'll be back with more Alabama stories after this.
19: Some of the greatest blessings is just having the people that care about you, to have someone that's just going to love you and make you feel important. They encourage you to be in church. They encourage you to be in prayer. They encourage you to be in your Bible. Now it's a part of my day every day. My house parents planted seeds in me that you can see where those seeds have sprouted in my life and helped change my life.
20: Big Oak Ranch, a Christian home for children needing a chance.
18: A Pritchard police officer was arrested and charged with federal indictments. Emmanuel Dotch II was taken into custody on Tuesday by U.S. Marshals, agents with the Homeland Security Task Force, and FBI agents. Dotch is facing federal charges of bribery, evidence tampering, conspiracy to commit extortion, and civil rights offenses. The federal charges against Dotch are a result of him associating with violent criminals and drug dealers in Pritchard and the Mobile area at large. The investigation spanned a couple of years and included the collection of evidence through inside sources. I'm Andrea Tice.
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0: think eventually throughout the season, Tristan Teo will take his place?
1: I can't answer that. I mean, I think there's a high ceiling for him, but I really like what I hear. And that's all we're talking about. It's not like I'm at practice and, you know, seeing what only coaches see.
0: Thank you, Paul.
1: Thank you. Appreciate that. Appreciate it very, very much. A couple of Auburn calls here. Let's take a short break here. We are going out to Omaha in a couple of minutes. Right now, time for you to give us a ring at 855-242-7285.
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4: Tonight partly cloudy with some possible wind gusts up to 20 miles an hour overnight and a low near 75. Tomorrow an 80% chance of afternoon showers with a high around 85. Tomorrow night mostly cloudy with a 70% chance of showers and thunderstorms overnight with a low near 70. Every Friday mostly cloudy with a 50% chance of showers and thunderstorms and a high around 85.
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9: Westwood One Sports presents this World Soccer Update. It is halftime in Dallas, and a thriller is shaping up in Group L as England and Croatia are even at two apiece. Harry Kane with two first-half goals, a penalty kick in the 12th minute, and a header off a corner kick in the 42nd. It ties him with Gary Lineker for the most by an English player at the World Cup with 10. Martin Batarina got Croatia on the board with the long strike in the 36th minute, and FC Dallas forward Petar Musa provided the equalizer just before halftime in the city where he plays his club soccer. Group K play kicked off with a surprise result in Houston earlier today. Congo secured a point against Portugal, 1-1 the final. Portugal took an early lead 6 minutes in, but a Congo header by Yohan Wisa just before the half leveled the score. Congo with its first ever World Cup goal and result against one of the favorites. I'm Lucas Panzeca, Westwood One Sports.
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1: Okay, we are back. We have one more stop today, and that is in Omaha as the College World Series gets down to crunch time. Still taking your phone calls most of the way, another hour and a half, a little bit more than an hour and a half to go, and we'll take your calls at 855-242-7285. We are finally moving into that preseason mode. We're just a little bit short of 1 month before SEC Media Day, so I think everyone knows what that means. We chatted earlier with Vanderbilt coach Clark Lee. Let's check in right now with Don in Greensboro, North Carolina.
16: Oh, Mr. Feinbaum, I'm a first-time caller. Thank you.
1: Wonderful.
16: Thank you for taking my call.
1: Thank you.
16: I want to know something because I'm turning 70 the 28th of this month, and my question is, when did society start rewarding bad behavior?
1: Well, Don, I think it all depends on the circumstances. So let me drill down on what you asked me. And I know I sound like a teacher here, but where specifically are we rewarding bad behavior?
16: Brandon Sorsby. He got to keep his $4 million, so will he actually learn something from that?
1: Well, I mean, that is fair. Now, again, it's not like a court awarded him the money. That was a decision that I'm still not clear I understand. But I'm sure there's something. I'd like to see the contract there where in return for this money, you are prohibited from maybe talking about what sleazeballs we are here at Texas Tech. I don't know that. I'm just guessing that. But I'm sure it is not just a carte blanche. Here's $4 or $5 million. Get out of jail. Remember, they wanted him. They knew he had issues. They supported him. They went to the wall for him. Why? For obvious reasons. They're desperate to be a college football power.
16: I understand that, but what does that do to prospective people? What if, let's say Jeremiah Smith gets X amount of dollars, okay, and he does something bad. Is he going to be able to keep the money? I'm just like, it just, you know, like I said, I'll be 70 this June, and I was raised that you don't reward bad behavior. I raised my two sons that way. So it just doesn't, I mean, the principle of it, you know, it's just crazy.
1: Well, Don, let me assure you, we were raised in the same generation, and you're right. If I show up here drunk tomorrow and do all kinds of nefarious things, I won't have a job, nor will I be paid. That's the way most society works. This is different, but there are situations where you agree to a contract and it's entirely up to the employer, which in this case is Texas Tech. I don't know the exact reason, and it's not like they're answering questions from anyone other than themselves. But I think they just wanted to cut their losses. And a lot of times in the corporate world, as you probably know,
16: right.
1: $4 or $5 million is not going to change anybody's life at Texas Tech, especially when one guy is probably almost certainly footing the bill.
16: Okay. Also, let me add one other thing. I was born in Lubbock, Texas. When my dad was in the Air Force, I was like 8 years old when I left there. And you are right. There is nothing in Lubbock, Texas. Well, anyway, Mr. Feinbaum, thank you for taking my call, and I will definitely call back again. And you have a blessed day, sir.
1: Thank you. You too. And it was a great call. And it was a really good question. And I ask all of you the same question. I don't think society in general rewards bad behavior. But I think this comes under a business deal. And you're sitting there at Texas Tech, and I don't know all the machinations that went into this. I mean, there may be other hanging litigation. There's Cincinnati out there, remember, where he played last, that he left. And this may have just been, okay, for whatever amount of money it is, $4 to $5 million, let's cut our loss. And by the way, they probably already gave him the money. And now to go back, I just think they want to be rid of it. And listen, I'm not saying that isn't an enormous amount of money for all of us, but for a big company, for a big institution, for a billionaire, a couple of million dollars, probably not going to change anything. And the quicker they get Brendan Sorsby out of Lubbock, Texas. Wasn't that an old line that some coach once, I can't remember who it was, it said, happiness is seeing Lubbock, Texas in my rearview mirror. That was really said. There's a lot of places that's been said about, but I'm pretty sure it was said about Lubbock, Texas. Rick is up next. Hey, Rick, go right ahead.
17: Hey, Paul, how are you?
1: We're doing great.
17: Good. I just wanted to call and ask you and beg you, actually, and ask you to please, please, please, let's get off this Scoresby guy from Texas Tech. We've heard enough for almost 2 weeks. He's not even in the SEC. He is one out of hundreds of quarterbacks. This is the SEC network. Texas Tech is not in the SEC. We've heard enough about the politics and the judges and Washington and all the lawsuits. And who cares? He's gone now, okay? We've talked about him. He's in the NFL or going to try to get in the NFL now. He has nothing to do with the SEC football network. And enough is enough. It's, you know, I would say 2 days would have been enough, but it's been almost 2 weeks. And I guarantee you, if the Florida and Ole Miss and LSU, Georgia, Alabama, Auburn fans agree with me, they would call in and say, Rick, I agree with you. Let's get off of him. It's almost football season. Baseball season's over. Let's talk, please, Paul, about SEC football and what's going on with those teams and those players. He's one guy, and I don't think anybody else listening in the SEC, which I'm an Alabama fan, and any other fan for the SEC conference – cares to hear any more about this one guy and what he has done. He's a crook. He messed up. Let's get over it. And I'm begging you, let's stop it and let's start talking SEC football. Thank you very much. Have a great day.
1: Thank you. And baseball isn't over yet. We're about to go out to Omaha and talk about that. So, by the way, I answered my own question about Lubbock, Texas in your rearview mirror. That was a Mac Davis song in the early 80s. The name of the song was Texas in My Rearview Mirror, and the line said, I thought happiness was Lubbock, Texas in my rearview mirror. So 46 years ago, that forgettable song comes back to my mind. Bob is up next in Fort Worth. Hello, Bob.
18: Hey, Paul. I promised myself I wasn't going to do this, but I've sat and listened to this for 4 or 5 days. Now, I just got to chime in on that checkbook school in Lubbock, Texas.
1: Do it.
18: You know why they call it? You know why they call it a checkbook school, don't you?
1: I don't.
18: You ever heard that term?
1: I have heard that term, yes.
18: Well, if you got a checkbook, you can get into Tech. That's
1: I like it.
18: That's the God's truth. I think it is hilarious that little old Tech has got to pump their chest out and try to run roughshod over the whole college football system, and they got slapped down and told to sit down and find their place. It tickles me to no end.
1: Well, Bob, I can always count on some honesty from you. Please keep calling.
18: All right, Bob. Talk to you later.
1: You bet. Bob from Fort Worth, shoot straight. We will take a break. Speaking of shooting straight, hitting straight might be the better answer. One game about to wrap in Omaha, another one coming up. And I actually just ended. UNC has beaten West Virginia. So we'll update you on what it all means in just a minute.
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20: 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Or do you live in the home of good baseball? 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
28: 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The Score. The Atlanta Braves game yesterday against the Giants suspended in the second inning, with the Giants leading 3-2. They will finish that game today before playing a regularly scheduled contest. In the College World Series yesterday, West Virginia blasted Troy 12-0. Troy with the loss eliminated from the College World Series, while West Virginia advances to today's action. The Mountaineers will take on North Carolina.
0: The Georgia Bulldogs were winners yesterday. They beat Texas 2-0. Texas is eliminated. Georgia will now play Oklahoma tonight. Georgia and West Virginia need wins today to force a, if necessary, game tomorrow. 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
1: Okay, we head back to Omaha as things are getting very interesting. You saw that a minute ago, Georgia taking on Oklahoma tonight. North Carolina has knocked off West Virginia. We'll talk about what that means in a minute. David DeLucci joining us. First of all, David, let's look ahead to tonight. Break it down for us because there is a great deal at stake.
8: Yeah, it's a big-time matchup tonight. You know, for Georgia, this is going to be their 39th ball game against an SEC opponent. That's just a couple games shy of a record. They have gone through the gauntlet, so to speak. They're going to face an Oklahoma team that is well-rested because they had a couple extra days off because they're here 2-0. And you know what? They're playing with magic. They've started two freshmen on the mound, Cord Rager and Xander Mercurius, and they have been lights out. So why not stay with the same philosophy? They're going with another freshman tonight, hoping that he can follow. This is going to be only his second start of the year. And the Georgia's lineup, their offense that came in leading the nation, they just really haven't clicked in this tournament. They're hitting a team batting average of 184. So if you look at the stats across the board, actually Oklahoma has the better offensive stats. So we'll see tonight.
1: I mean, the easiest thing to sit here in the comfort of a studio is to say, what's wrong with them? Why are they struggling? It is the College World Series. It's a different setup. You understand it better than we do. Explain what can happen to your bats at this moment.
8: Well, Paul, there's a lot of pressure on these players at this level and in this atmosphere. We've been getting 25,000 fans a night over here. You got the national title within your grasp. And I look at the two guys that have carried Georgia all season long with Trey Phelps. He's only one. I think he's 2 for 11 in this tournament, 2 for 14 in this tournament. And Daniel Jackson, who was the Triple Crown winner, has only gotten one hit in this tournament, and that was a home run. So I just think they're trying to do too much. It looks like they're overswinging a little bit. A couple games in a row where the wind is blowing out of here, and they're swinging for the fences. They just need to dial it down. But also the pitching has extremely been impressive. It is elevated all the way across the board. We'll go back to Georgia's Joey Bolchko, who struck out 15 players. And then Caden Aoki for Georgia. Both those guys pitched complete games that were lights out. Oklahoma has done the same. So the pitching has gotten better, but you can tell there's a lot of pressure on everyone.
1: And conversely, OU, pretty obvious what's leading them. I mean, they have been lights out at the plate. Describe what they have to face tonight. A little less pressure, but still they're playing Georgia.
8: they're playing Georgia. There is a little less pressure because it's not a do-or-die matchup for them. But I'll tell you what they need to do is they need to get this win so they can have the extra days off. Because North Carolina won today, they don't have to face or throw their ace tomorrow. And that's what Oklahoma wants to do is they don't want to use their ace until they get to the championship series. Now, the Oklahoma lineup, 8 of the 9 batters have gotten a hit in this College World Series. So the pressure is off. They know what's at stake. They have been very hot. Georgia has beaten the ACC, number one team in the ACC, the number one team in the Big Ten, and Georgia while they're here. That was Oklahoma, I'm sorry. So they have played and beat the best teams in the country. This is nothing for them. They feel like they're playing for house with house money. And I like to say it all starts with their leadoff hitter, Jason Walk, who's got 3 hits, and he's been outstanding leading the game off every time.
1: Yeah, I want to get back to your pitching question because clearly, when you lose a game in this, you are in trouble. I'll get to North Carolina in a minute, but in terms of what's at stake for Georgia, they and obviously Oklahoma, kind of frame the pitching matchup for us and why it is so important, obviously for Oklahoma to get out of here tonight.
8: Yeah, so if they can get, you know, maybe 3 innings out of Nick, like I said, it's his second start of the season. He pitched in a regional game. He went 7 innings. You hope he can give you 3. And if he can, you can go with your usual bullpen rotation. Probably L.J. Mercurius will come in. He's been dominant in the bullpen. But if you start dipping in there and you start using guys up, then you're depleted for tomorrow's matchup, which will be a double elimination loser goes home. Now, on the other in, Georgia is actually going to dip into their bullpen to have a starter tonight. Not sure who they're going to throw. It could be Paul Farley. I believe he only has 3 starts on the year. So both sides, you're going to see pitchers that have not logged in a whole lot of starts. Now, they've been relievers. They've come in the later innings. It's a totally different situation than when you step on the mound in the first inning, score 0-0. The nerves are in there. The butterflies are in there. And the guy that can overcome that and shut down the opposing team for probably the first 2 innings for their offense to get going. And look, when we talk about offense, we got the wind blowing out today at about 25, 30 miles an hour. So it doesn't matter if you lead the nation in home runs. All you got to do is get a ball up in the air to left center to right fielder, and it's getting out of the ballpark.
1: And not to get too far ahead, but North Carolina played a minute ago, and they clearly want chaos, do they not? They'd love to see this thing continue. And if it does continue and Georgia wins tonight, not to start getting ahead to Saturday, but how does that change the dynamics of the championship series?
8: Georgia is going to – or actually – no matter what, if they have to play another game tomorrow, Georgia and Oklahoma, whoever wins that game tomorrow, they're going to have to be offensive to beat North Carolina because they're going to dip so deep into that pitching staff. And tomorrow you will see both teams use their aces to go to the championship series. So North Carolina is sitting back. They're in the best case scenario that they have because they have their ace, Jason DeCaro, sitting on the side. He's going to be watching baseball, relaxing tomorrow. It couldn't have been set up more perfect for them. Their hopes is that these two teams not only battle it out tonight, but also battle it out tomorrow.
1: David, thank you. We'll be watching later tonight after the game, you and Dari, with post-game coverage live from Omaha. Quite a bit at stake tonight, starting in a couple of hours. We appreciate David DeLucci joining us. Let's take Odishe now as we move on. Hello, Odishe. Good afternoon.
2: Hey, Mr. Feinbaum. I literally just, I can't understand, and I called yesterday about the whole paying the NIL for Sorsby. And I know that's the topic of the week, last couple of weeks, but the bigger picture is the two people that's complained about not talking about football or complaining about what your topic is. I don't know if they know that this is a caller-driven show. Whatever is on the mind of the caller, you allow on your show. And there's this nifty gadget, especially in the car. It's called a knob. And if they touch that knob, they can change the channel if they don't like what they're hearing. But what's happening right now is the hot topic. That is what you're going to discuss, regardless of whether it's their team or what their top five teams are or whatnot. And Mr. Beinbaum, I give you kudos for what you have to put up with. God bless you. Praying for you and praying for everybody that calls in that is having an ailment. Love you both.
1: Thank you very much, Odishay. And let me make it very clear. It is a caller-driven show. We have certain guests, as we just did, setting the table for what is important. It's not a matter of our opinion. Everybody knows what's happening in Omaha. Everybody knows what's happening in the college football world. We don't tell callers what to talk about. When a caller like the one a minute ago calls in, I shrug my shoulders because we've all heard it before, and it really just doesn't matter. We are well aware that this program is televised on the SEC network. We're also well aware it's distributed to many, many radio stations around the country and nationally on satellite radio. So we try to choose the topics based on what is in the news, not what we think the audience should hear. The audience will ultimately dictate what they want to hear by choosing to be here or not. We'll take a short break, and we are coming back.
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20: 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Or do you live in the home of good baseball? 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
1: Back in, it has been a busy one this afternoon on a Wednesday. Let's get to David up next in Florida. Hello, David. Good afternoon.
24: Hey, Paul. Been meaning to ask, how close was Texas from being the Miami of last year? And what I'm, my hypothesis is had Texas not played Ohio State, they would have made the CFP and away they go. And the quarterback was playing better, and the team was doing better in their towards the end of the season. But I don't know. I mean, you had a good guest yesterday. He's talking about the blocking issues with Texas and their supporting the running back. So yeah, how close were they from making the championship and making the CFP and maybe making a run to the championship game?
1: I think they could have survived the Ohio State game. The game that got them was Florida. It was inexcusable the way they played down there against a poorly coached and somewhat undermanned team. They just let up that day. I expected them to lose to Georgia. Had they lost Ohio State and Georgia, they would have survived. They wouldn't have been in great shape from a seeding standpoint. They probably would have gotten either Miami. I'm thinking they may have gotten Miami, quite frankly, the first round. And don't forget, as I'm sure you haven't, Texas A&M came within one pass of beating Miami. So I think what you laid out is interesting. Would they have then played Ohio State again? Could they have beaten them? Yeah. That Ohio State team on the on New Year's Eve was very beatable.
24: Okay. Well, it just shows how razor thin the margins are. So thanks for your time.
1: Thanks. Yeah, the problem with Texas, though, they just really, their play calling was terrible at the beginning of the year. Their blocking was anemic, and they just simply couldn't get it going. Bash is up next. Hey, Bash.
25: Thank you, Paul. I'm enjoying the show today. Thank you for taking my call. I enjoyed especially your interview with Clark Lee, and I want to ask you, did that interview, Paul, did it sound like somebody who is committed to the Vanderbilt Commodores and that he is going to be the Kirby Smart version of his old alma mater to the Commodores going forward, Paul?
1: Yeah, I think the closest Clark Lee probably came to leaving was last year. In fact, I remember we were in Nashville for the, what game was it? I don't know, I think the Kentucky game. It was near the end of the year. And I was talking to him off the air, and I came away thinking he was leaving. He was under enormous pressure. He was talking about all the things that were happening, not only Pavia and the season, but he was getting offers. And I think in the end, he just made a very unconventional decision to stay where you are. Most people don't do that, and I think it was a very wise decision.
25: Do you think that decision had to be any influenced by the success out of nowhere that the Indiana Hoosiers built last year, Paul, after making the playoffs the year before but having a horrible postseason, and then they turn around 1 year later, and with good coaching, with good core principles, they are the reigning defending national champions, and maybe that affected Clark Lee in his decision. What do you think?
1: It could have, but I think what also predicated it is the structure or the infrastructure at Vanderbilt. The AD, her story. The president, you've seen him on here before. And I think he just felt that it was a good time to double down. Now, the problem, I think, for Clark Lee is the most obvious. It's the schedule. I've talked to him twice now in a week, and that 9-game schedule will likely hurt Vanderbilt as much as anyone in the SEC.
25: Maybe right, but that 9-game schedule wouldn't hurt them as much if Diego Pavia was going to. Was that it, Paul? Like, if Diego had any eligibility left, he would have used it, but he ran out. Is that what was the deal?
1: Yeah, no. I mean, there was nobody in Nashville last year at the end of the year thought Diego Pavia was coming back. But we have the schedule up, Bash, and here's what I mean by that. He's got a game against NC State. He should win that game. NC State doesn't win big games very often. But then, those road games at Auburn, at Georgia, Ole Miss, I like the fact, I mean, when you've got, how about these three straight games? I mean, you can't do much better than this. Two are on the road, but still, Arkansas at Kentucky, open date at Mississippi State. I mean, you can bag three wins right there and then roll the dice at the end of the year with Alabama and Tennessee at home.
25: You got to be kidding me, Paul. Who did the Vanderbilt Commodores pay off in the SEC scheduling committee to give them the three easiest cupcakes in the conference their first three games? I'm like, what is this?
1: You can't do any better than that. I didn't notice that last week during the schedule show, but you look at three-game stretches, name me a better one.
25: You know what? You can do better than that, Paul. If you're the Vanderbilt Commodores, you know what team you can add in that schedule, and it's an easy win, too? The Missouri Tigers and Eli Drinkwitz.
1: That's funny. I got to get you and Eli together one day. I think you guys would be great friends.
25: We would absolutely break the internet with his awkwardness and my hostility towards him. It would be a very, like a man in the woods who doesn't know a bear is there attacking him, and he's just happy to be in the woods.
1: Why do you hate him so much?
25: Well, it kind of got instigated more during the media days you had with him in his interview. And he was so arrogant thinking that, like you said, Paul, you addressed him like directly and said that if it doesn't work out for you this season, then you're just going to get a buyout contract and sit at home and do nothing, right? And what did he say to you there, Paul? He couldn't disagree with that. Said, like, oh, I'm just going to retire and just take your job, Paul.
1: Yeah, he does know he can get a TV job. But right now, Bash, when you have, I don't know what his buyout is, it's probably enormous, but when you have 20, 30, 40, $50 million, maybe, or 70 like DeBoer. Do you think that really puts any, do you think you go to bed at night worried about your future? I mean, I guarantee you do not.
25: No person who is a Jimmy Sexton client, Paul, has to worry about that. You know this. He's done it for all of his clients. Every one of them, if they don't succeed, has that contingency plan in the back if it doesn't go well. It's how he's handled all of his clients. Because let me tell you this, Paul. Is Jimmy like John Calipari when he goes to NBA games and watches his former players battle against each other. And like when Sexton goes to any SEC game on a Saturday, it's like, oh, my children, fight fair, but also fight dirty.
1: Yeah, no, I've seen him at I've seen him in press boxes and suites at airports on Saturday, and he just kind of roll. I mean, he does go to a lot of games. I remember I saw him a couple years ago at the at the Columbus, Mississippi airport. That's near Mississippi State. He was flying in there. He had been on the West Coast the night before watching a USC game. I mean, he makes the rounds, but it's all easy lifting. He's in a private plane. Yeah, he's in luxury boxes. It doesn't really matter to him because even if his coach loses, you know what happens. He gets another one of his coaches in his place.
25: A coach loses, another coach that he manages takes his place, and the coach that just lost his job is sitting comfortably with a nice buyout check.
1: Yeah, I mean, Bash, listen, most of us, as we get older, what keeps us up at night? Worried about feeding our family and being secure. None of Jimmy Sexton's clients have that concern. We will take a short break. One more hour to go.
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32: The founder of the very first Moms for Liberty chapter here in the state of Alabama is one step closer to winning a seat on the Alabama State Board of Education. Emily Jones is a North Alabama native who was in a runoff race with William Matthews that occurred this past Tuesday. Jones secured 53% of the vote against Matthews' 46%. Jones will now face Democrat candidate Shatika Armstrong in this Place 8 race that'll be held in the November general election. I'll be back with more Alabama stories after this.
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32: In Walker County, Jason Akins was elected to be the next sheriff there after he defeated J.C. Poe Jr. in the Republican runoff election. Both Akin and Poe challenged incumbent Walker County Sheriff Nick Smith in the May 19th primary election. However, neither of them got over 50% of the vote in order to avoid this runoff race. Akin is essentially the next sheriff for the county since there is no Democratic candidate for him to run against in November. Also happening in Walker County, a man has died after being bitten by a dog a week ago. The identity of the man is not being released at this time. An autopsy will be performed to determine exact cause of death. In Birmingham, an 89-year-old woman was struck and killed by a vehicle. The victim has been identified as Thelda Jean Kennerly. The driver and vehicle were in the carport of the elderly woman's home when it struck her. Investigators believe that the driver may have experienced a medical event causing the acceleration of that vehicle. I'm Andrea Tice.
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0: they have the guy.
1: Right.
0: They just they have the guy, and he could beat anyone. And he's been their guy for 20 years now. Yeah. And it's just they have the guy. And it was a really cool watch yesterday.
1: Is that all you were looking at in these crowds at the World Cup?
0: Oh no, let me tell you something. There's some great fans. All
1: excellent fans, right?
0: Really great fans have come to these games here in North America. Right. Some of these countries got great fans.
1: Yeah, you're going to be looking at the Colombian
0: I'll compile,
1: fans.
0: That's
1: tonight.
0: Right. I'm going to compile a list for you.
1: Dax McCarty, the Apple TV soccer analyst, was on with us last night on Amber and Ian. He talked about Messi's place in history.
2: We can argue all we want about Messi, Ronaldo, Pele, Maradona. Lionel Messi is the greatest soccer player that's ever lived. Full stop. I say that with full confidence. It's not just because he's come to Major League Soccer now. He is the back-to-back MVP. It's his total package. What he has been able to do with his career in Europe is untouchable. The amount of Champions Leagues that he's won, the amount of titles he won with Barcelona, the amount of Ballon d'Or winners that he has had. So the fact that he won a World Cup in 2022 with Argentina, it meant for me that he secured his legacy as the greatest player of all time. That was the one thing people held against him. If he wins a back-to-back World Cup, which, by the way, has only been done twice in the history of soccer, it's going to take an absolutely otherworldly resume to be able to compete with him as the greatest player that's ever lived.
1: And no disrespect to the Pelés of the world, but I think he is already that, Lionel Messi. And we get to witness it right now in our lifetimes. We get to witness it in real life. And I know a lot of people say this is going to be his last World Cup. And sure, it would stand to reason. But by the way, I mean, there could be one more. Zaz, well, the fact that he's still playing this well at almost 39.
0: We're seeing in the other sports here in this country, you know, Tom Brady played at a very high level until he was 45. LeBron James is playing at a very high level. He's, what, 41? Mm-hmm. And I think there's reason to believe that Messi can play into his 40th birthday, because as you watch right now, you know, Messi, it's almost as if he relies on no, like, he's almost like a chess player out there. He could see two and three moves ahead of time. He knows where to be, and it's not as if his athleticism is what is the driving force. Amber, he walks 90% of the
1: game. He really does. He does not utilize his speed.
0: So there's reason to believe that as long as he's still going to be savvy, and I don't know why he wouldn't be, and as long as he still has the foot skills, and I don't know why he wouldn't, there's reason to believe that he could still play at a high level for several more years.
1: Yeah. Yeah, I agree. So maybe we're not seeing the last time that we'll see Messi on this stage, but either way, it's a remarkable time. And obviously, the defending champs, he's going for back-to-back World Cups. Coming up next here, we mentioned Giannis off the top. Giannis, is it going to be Miami? Will it be Boston? Why does the world seem to want it to be Boston? Nobody wants it to be Miami except for me and Zazzle. What's happening? We'll discuss right here on Amber and Ian.
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24: Hey, it's Evan Cohen. Coming up Thursday, we continue to be on Giannis watch. Will he finally be on the move? 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